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0: No, well, in them days, you know, first, we used to be like a clap on DJ. Like in the community, I might have said, on the corner, when I come out on the corner now, a barrow can make up the lyrics. But I didn't have a sound those days, like to go DJ on a sound. You know, so I could just make up lyrics and lyrics every day. And we would go school.
1: May I have your attention for just a moment? 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

0: It's all about the reggae music on Kiss Radio. First is positive thinking and effective speech. So if you think positive and calm effect, you're gonna have it upon the people. And it's like for years that make you strong in the music. The music is like for me, one of those men in the music that stand up so long. Yeah, you'll have to learn the craft the right way first.
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5: How are you doing?

Yeah, so in those days now, I used to see, like, Ranking Joe, Hugh Brown, Ranking Trevor, and I see this time was when the politics start in Jamaica. What I know, what to say. This DJ can go to any area, any side, whether Labourite or PMP, and the people just with you. So that's why I take up this work, because in those days, I never have no talk about career. I just want to save my life

0: May I have your attention for just a moment? That could change your life. I'd like to share something important with you. Are you looking for a new career opportunity? 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
1: 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That was the time. 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
1: We never really believe in record. We believe, like, for you to get a fame out of music, you'd have to learn to DJ a sound, ride the rhythm, like, for 4 or 5 hours. That's how I really learned it. I learned from Ranking Joe.
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10: 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Matter of fact, that's knowledge, man. 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Check this out. This your boy, DeeJayTeeRoc, DJ T-Rock, Kiss Radio. 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
1: 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Hey, how's everybody doing, family? Check this out. Live as you were to die tomorrow. Now, learn as if you going to live forever. Hey, keep that in mind. Ain't nothing but food for thought. Hey, check it out. It's your boy, D-E-E-J-A-Y T-Rock. Hey, we going to keep the music playing. Kiss Radio. Let's go.

0: Hey, what's happening? You got your boy on your radio, DJ T-Rock. I have a thought for the day for you. When one door open of happiness closes, another one opens. But often we look so long at the closed door that we don't see the one which has opened for us. Remember, keep that door open for happiness. That's right. This your boy, DJ T-Rock. 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Let's get it.
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1: 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Be part of what we've got going on. And don't forget to check out Frankie Grover on our YouTube channel, sharing his takes on relationships, past marriages, and experiences. 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Once again, the YouTube channel is WGBC.

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1: Sweetheart, I've been trying so hard to get over you. 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Cause the love we shared through the years meant so much to me. All I'm looking for is just a serious relationship, so I can hold all my life. Why don't you give me that commitment?

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I'm T-Rock, and this is where you can get your day started with the chief rocker, Frankie Grover. 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

problem that I can't fix, cause I can do it in the mix. 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

0: So, Jaden. 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
0: Really? 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

0: 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My name is Andrew Goodman. Right now, we're about to take it old school. I think you'll enjoy the selection that we've decided to play for you this morning. It takes you back with memories back in the day that when gospel music was a little different from what it is now. 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

0: We're Kiss Radio, and this is Sunday Gospel. Sometimes we take it old school, sometimes we take it new school, with gospel music from yesterday and today. Good example of what I'm talking about is this next song, right here on Kiss Radio.
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0: This is Sunday Gospel on KISS Radio. Angela Goodman here. And I hope you enjoyed that last song. We have plenty more like that on the way from folks like Nina Allen. Also music from Kurt Franklin and hopefully your favorites. Let's continue with more of the best of yesterday's and today's gospel music right here on KISS Radio.
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0: 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This is Angela Goodman. 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
2: I want you to come with me now to the book of Mark chapter 9. Excellent job today, Brother Billy, lead us in singing. Appreciate Brother Earl for taking us to the throne of God, and he went there on our behalf. And we're so appreciative of him. Now, in deference to time, turn your Bibles to Mark 9, 14 through 23. What I'm going to do, I'm going to read this. I'm in another translation, in a Duke Living translation, because it was interesting insight into the New Living translation. And in Mark 9, 14 through 23, this is how it reads. When they returned to the other disciple, they saw a large crowd surrounding them, and some of the teachers, religious of law, were arguing with them. When the crowd saw Jesus, they were overwhelmed with awe, and they ran to greet him. "What is all this arguing about?" Jesus asked. One of the men in the crowd spoke up and said, "Teacher, I brought my son so you can heal him. He is possessed by an evil spirit that won't let him talk. And whenever his spirit seizes him, it throws him violently to the ground. Then he foams at the mouth and grinds his teeth and becomes rigid. So I asked your disciples to cast out the evil spirit, but they could not. Jesus said to them, 'You faithless people, how long must I be with you? How long must I put up with you? Bring the boy to me.' So they brought the boy. The Bible said, but when the evil spirit saw Jesus, it threw the child into a violent convulsion, and he fell to the ground, writhing and foaming at the mouth. 'How long has this been happening?' Jesus asked the boy's father. He replied, 'Since he was a little boy. The spirit often throws him into the fire or into the water trying to kill him. Have mercy on us and help us if you can.' Jesus asked, 'What do you mean, if I can? Anything is possible if a person believes. I believe. I believe. Hilltop, my beloved, I believe. I believe he can." Story is told of a woman who lived in a small house built at the foot of a tall mountain. The mountain obstructed her view and made the inside of her house dark. And she had read the promises of Jesus about faith moving mountains, and she took it literally. And one night she prayed that the Lord would remove the mountain. The next morning, the mountain was still there. She said, just like I expected. You know, we are honest, Hilltop, my beloved. Most of us will have to admit that sometimes when we pray, we really don't expect an answer. We say, "I believe God's promises," but we really don't expect to see the promises manifest. Because often the hardest part of faith is not believing, my friend, that God exists, but believing that God is actually capable and willing to move in our specific messy reality right now. We may believe God can, but few of us believe that God will. By trailing the tapestry of the text for today, we find ourselves summoned to the dust road at the foot of a mountain. In the book of Mark, chapter 9, this echoes in Mark 9 and verse number 30, I'm sorry, Luke 9, 37. You see the same passage. They came down from the mountain. But here in Mark, chapter 9, verse 2 through 8, the Bible said, after 6 days, Jesus takes with him Peter, James, and John, leading them up to a high mountain apart by themselves. And he was transfigured before them, and his raiment became shining, exceeding white as snow, so as no fuller on earth can white them. And there appeared unto them Moses, Elias with Moses, and they were talking with Jesus. And Peter answered and said to Jesus, "Master, it's good for us to be here. Let us be here 3 tabernacles, one for thee, one for Moses, and one for Elias." The Bible said, "For he wist not what to say, for they were so afraid. And there was a cloud that overshadowed them, and a voice came out of the cloud saying, 'This is my beloved son, hear him.' And suddenly when they had looked round about, they saw no man anymore save Jesus only with themselves." These 3 disciples of Jesus, Peter, James, and John, had scaled the mountain with Jesus and unexpectedly stepped into an environment of ecstasy, energy, and enthusiasm. An environment that was filled with light and dripping, no doubt, with delight. The experience that they had was an explosive epiphany that they wanted to remain right there. But the ministry, brothers and sisters, the hard work of liberation, healing, and deliverance never happens in the clouds. It always happens. Parents are hurting and children are struggling. In our text today, Mark chapter 9, is a story of a burdened and bothered father who's struggling through a challenging moment because he simply wanted to have his sick son healed. Let us interrogate the text for a moment. Because here is a man whose heart has been thinned out by years of watching his son being tossed and driven by forces that he did not understand and could not control. He desperately wanted, no doubt, my friend, to his son to be better. And here he was battling with exhaustion. And we all know something about exhaustion. We know what it is to watch our children, the congregation, our communities, and even our souls be tossed about by systems and structures and sanctions and strategies that mean us no good and bring us no peace, but yet they steal our joy. We know what it is to have faces and factors and forces and foes who are actively and aggressively working against us. This man is depleted and almost defeated because having brought his son to the spiritual leaders of the community, neither the scribes on the one hand or the disciples on the other hand, they were able to help him at all. Voices were raised, fingers were pointed, blame was cast, and a crowd had gathered around until Jesus showed up. And I should add, brothers and sisters, that whenever and wherever Jesus shows up, things are about to change. And he was my friend because Jesus has a way of showing up just in the nick of time. That's why no matter what happens, you cannot fall apart. No matter what happens, you don't have to lose it. You don't have to give up, give in, give over, or give out. You cannot, my friend, abort your faith, terminate your praise, or surrender your hope because he may not come when you want him. Oh, but I think I'm gonna preach myself happy today. But he's always on time because somebody said he's an on-time God. Oh, yes, he is. And so in Mark chapter 9, verse number 15, the Bible said, "And straightway, all the people, when they beheld him, were greatly amazed and running to him, saluted him." Jesus shows up. The crowd saw him and rushed to greet him, pushing and shoving their way. Verse 16, "And he asked the scribe, 'What question ye?'" He asked, what question ye with them?" Jesus wanted to know what the problem was, what the argument was about, what caused the conflict. And somebody in the crowd identified as the boy's own father, he provides the details in verse 17 and verse number 18. He said, "Teacher, I brought you my son. He has a spirit that makes him unable to speak. And wherever it seizes him, it dashes him. He foams, he grinds his teeth, and he becomes rigid. I asked your disciples to cast him out, but they could not." Look at verse 19 through 21. The sickness was serious, and so Jesus inquired, "How long has this been going on? How long has it been? Has he been in this condition?" And the father replied, "He has been this way since he was a child. Brought him to your disciples to cast him out, but they could not." And then look at Mark 9, verse number 22. And the B part of that verse, the Bible said, Jesus said, "But if thou canst do anything," the father says, he says, "have compassion on us and help us." In other words, he said, "If you can, please help us." Hilltop, my beloved, notice he's got a maybe in his mind. It's the pain of wanting to believe while being deeply tired of being utterly disappointed time after time. And he says to Jesus, "If you can, do anything. Have compassion on us and help us." But then in Mark 9:23, Jesus said unto him, "If thou canst believe, all things are possible to him that believeth." Jesus stops the man right there, seeming like, and says to him that, "Listen, I need to tell you something." Jesus doesn't just perform a miracle here, but he first performs and provides a correction. He repeats the man's words back to him. He says, "If I can." It's as if Jesus was saying to him, "Do you understand who you're talking to? Do you realize who I am? I have the word because I am the word. I have the truth because I am the truth. I know the way because I am the way. I'm the same power that moved. Oh, the primordial nothing. I before time began, and same one that transformed chaos, my friend, into a cosmos. I'm standing in front of you right now. You don't know who you're talking to. I'm sovereign in my stride, silent in my suffering, and I'm the savior of your soul. Then Jesus, look at him. He just posts the word on his page that has sustained Christians throughout the years. In Mark 9 and verse number 23, Jesus said unto him, if thou canst believe, all things are possible to him that believe it. Everything is possible to the one who just believes. Let me encourage somebody listening to me right now. Do not permit your past experiences of disappointment to block your future experience of deliverance. Just because something has not happened does not mean it won't happen. Also, my beloved, don't let the failure of the followers of the faith cause you to lose doubt in the founder of the faith. Because the followers are not the founder. I read it for myself in Hebrews chapter 12 and verse number 2. The Bible said, Jesus, that he is the author and the finisher of our faith. The followers are not the founder. So many people, they get turned off from the church because of the followers. But I need to help you to understand the followers are not the founder. You may get mad with the followers, but don't take it out on the founder. I know people will get on your nerve. I know people will talk about you. I know people in the church won't accept you. But please tell me, what did the founder do to you? You got to get to that point and understand the followers of Jesus may fail, but Jesus never does. The followers of Jesus may have deficiency, but he does not. The followers of Jesus may not be able to fix what is broken or right what is wrong, but I'm glad to announce my Jesus came. Come here real quick, Hilltop, because see, in the text, it reminds us that faith is more than just a feeling. That believing, my friend, is a behavior. Let me say that again. I said faith is more than just a feeling, but believing is a behavior. For anybody, my friend, and everybody listening to me who has ever been told in life that you are less than, that you are not enough, that you are not qualified, that you are insufficient, that you are not worth, that you don't measure up, believing for you becomes an act, my friend, of spiritual rebellion. To believe that God can, what he does, can do what he does, when he does it, wherever he does it, for whom he does it, to believe that in the face of all of types of contradictions, to believe that God can still, he can still help my family, he can still fix my mind, he can still shatter a stronghold, he can still elevate my entire existential experience when everybody around you says that it's impossible for you, my friend, that is an act of authentic audacity, because it doesn't matter what you say, as long as I believe, all things are possible. Listen to Jesus one more time in Mark 9, 23. If thou canst believe, all things are possible to him that believeth. Everything is possible for the one who believes. One of the prevailing prohibitions to our progress in life is our deficiency, our audaciousness, and our authentic faith in Almighty God. We got to understand, brothers and sisters, that faith is critically important. Please observe the Apostle Paul in the New Testament. That articulate, globe-trotting apostle, he wrote to the believers down in Rome. In Romans 14, verse 23, the B part, he said, for whatsoever is not of faith is sin. Just as faith is the greatest grace, so that which is opposite of it is the greatest grief. Faith is critically important. Romans 4, verse 20 and 21, the Bible talks about Abraham, where the Bible said he staggered not at the promises of God through unbelief, but he was strong in faith, giving glory to God as being fully persuaded that what God had promised, God was able to perform. Abraham reminds us, my friend, of his faith. Thank God he did not stagger at the promises of God through skepticism or doubt, but he was strong, the Bible says, in his faith, and he gave glory to God. Instead of displaying doubt, he demonstrated faith. The tense of the words there indicate that the more Abraham demonstrated his faith, my friend, confidence in God, the stronger his trust and his faith became. Because you got to understand, faith is like a muscle. You have to exercise it for it to get stronger. Bible said Abraham didn't stutter step. He didn't waver. He didn't stagger because he had faith. And that's what God says, my friend, that what God says, that's the same thing that God would do. Skepticism is at the root of our staggering, my friend, and stammering at the promises of God. We stagger, we waver, we fear, we doubt because of skepticism. We miss the results, my friend. The results being that whenever you don't trust God, my friend, what God has for you and what God wants for you and what God can do through you, my friend, we forfeit so much because we don't believe. My friend, faith is an intersection that's trying to tell us that all of us got to navigate it. It is a street that all of us have to cross. It is a question that all of us have to answer. It's an issue that all of us have to resolve. Do you really believe that the Lord can? That's all I'm asking this morning. Do you really believe that the Lord can? When you are up against it, when you are out of option, when you have been disappointed and drained, depressed and despondent, do you really believe that the Lord can? This is the question, Hilltop, my beloved, that mandates our analysis, because buried in the words of the text is, first of all, I want you to see this. I'll drop off my 3 points. Number one, a promise that will bless us. First of all, I want you to see a promise that will bless us. In Mark 9, in verse number 23, Jesus said unto him, if thou canst believe, all things are possible to him that believe. Notice this. This promise contains both the possibility of what we can see and also a prerequisite of what we can see. Let me explain. Everything is possible. That's what the scripture says. Think about that for a moment. What are the possibilities in your life? Jesus says everything. What are the possibilities for Hilltop? Jesus says everything. What can you see happening in your family? Jesus says everything. Jesus speaks here of the possibility of what we can see. What is possible? What is possible for me? What is possible for you? Everything. Now, that may be hard to believe, because often our creativity, our imagination, and our dreams are often stifled, my friend, stifled by what we're going to call a theology of limitation, a way of thinking about God, a belief about God, a belief about life that tragically truncates what we believe is actually possible, and it negates what we imagine that can be achieved. Even though we identify ourselves as believers, as Christians, as children of God, we often find ourselves truncating and negating. Here's the question for you. Do you have a theology of limitation? Do you have a personal or professional paradigm that consistently proclaims to you and within you that there is only so much that God can do? Maybe because of your past, maybe because of your pain, maybe because of your problems, your mistakes, your situation, your health, your network, your financial state, your failures, or your background. There are sickly Christians everywhere who are living on crumbs when they could have a standing invitation to at a banquet seat of Almighty God. Please don't miss that. Why settle for crumbs when you can enjoy a banquet of abundance? Why settle for the ordinary when you're a child of God and can experience the extraordinary? Why confine your life to the natural when we have an invitation to the Lord's supernatural? This text is teaching us that we can expect and experience great things if we have faith and believe that everything is possible. Problematic mountains can be moved. Obstacles can be overcome. Prodigal children can find their way home. Obligations can be met. Troubles can be transformed. Broken relationships can be mended. Minds can be purged. The poisonous assumptions and negative thinking and ill will. Souls can be saved. Talents can be developed. Homes can be established. Joy can be known. Children can be nurtured. Marriages can be fixed. Peace can be made. And hearts can be solidified. If you have faith that our God can, I know He can. He'll make you strong in a storm. Bless you even though you're burdened. He'll help you to find an opportunity in oppression. Turn your night into light. Make the impossible possible. Turn your deprivation into elevation if you have faith. I know humanity can be blessed, souls can be saved, society can be fortified, community can be unified, the world can be beautified, the church can be edified, our nation can be dignified, you will be sanctified, and God will be glorified. But Hilltop, we have to have some faith. Hilltop, my beloved, what a promise we are given in the text. It's an ultimate promise, but I need to tell you, it's also, my friend, not unconditional. The promise conveys possibility, but it also delivers a prerequisite. Everything is possible, but only possible if you believe. Please understand that. Faith is the prerequisite to possibility. Faith is the password to possibility. Faith is the signal in our silence. Faith is the anchor that holds us steady. Faith is the lens that brings the future into focus. Faith is confidence in God's revelation as found in the Holy Word. Faith is believing what God has said in His Word. It is believing that God would do what God said God would do. Faith is to believe what we do not see, and the reward of faith is to see what we have believed. Faith is acting so when it is not so, in order for it to be so, because God said it so. Hebrew Mark 11 and verse number 24, therefore I say unto you, Jesus said, what things soever you desire, when you pray, believe that you receive them, and ye shall have them. Jesus said, therefore I tell you, whatever you ask for in prayer, believe that you have received it, and it shall be yours. That verb receive in Mark 11, 24 is in the aorist tense. And in the aorist tense, my friend, I learned a long time ago, it describes a completed action. In other words, what thing whatsoever you desire. Jesus said, when you pray, believe that you receive them. You consider what you are asking for as having already been received. And when, my friend, even though you don't possess it, you go around as if you already have it, because our God is true. And because God can't lie, you can say it's mine, it's all mine. I don't see it yet. I don't have it yet. I'm not holding it yet, but I've already prayed about it, and it's mine. So when the seed of faith is planted, we ought to expect a harvest, because it's mine, all mine. It's harvest time. So see, faith does not just declare that God can. Faith declares that according to His will, that God will. Look at the Bible in 1 John 5 and verse number 14 and 15. The Bible said, and this is the confidence that we have toward Him, that if we ask anything according to His will, the Bible said God hears us. And verse 15, and if we know that He hears us, and whatever we ask according to God's will, we know that we have the request that we have asked of Him. This caliber of faith that empowers each and every child of God, each of us, not just the preacher, not just the elders or the deacon, but each one of us, my friend, are able to see what is actually possible. It's a promise to bless us. But also, as we excavate this episode, there is a problem that should bother us. That's my second point. There's a problem that should bother us. Because in Mark 9, verse 16 through 22, here we find the opposite of faith is skepticism. And we sense it in the desperation of this father. The Bible says he brought his son to the disciples and the scribes, but neither of them could heal him. The crisis was real. Verse number 22, he says, and oft time he has cast him, this spirit, this evil spirit, cast him into the fire and into the water to destroy him. But if thou canst do anything, just have compassion on us and help us. Let there be no mistake that the role of the adversary, the goal of the devil in your life and mine, is to destroy us. That's what Jesus mentioned in John 10 and verse number 10. He said, the thief cometh but to steal, kill, and destroy. Hilltop, the enemy ain't playing with you, so you can't afford to keep playing with him. Stop playing around, dribbling, and dabbling with the enemy. The father said, it throws my son in the fire, throws him in the water, trying to kill him. But Lord, if you can do anything, just have some mercy, have some compassion. Would you have some pity? Would you just look out for us and help us. His statement reveals his desperation and his doubts. Imagine somebody, if you will, asking Jesus if he can do something. The Father asked Jesus if he could. You see, the issue was not if Jesus could do something, but the issue was, could the Father believe? The limitation is not with Jesus. The limitation is with the Father. It is not if Jesus could cure his son, but whether or not he could believe that Jesus had that kind of power. The answer of Jesus speaks of the potency of faith and the peril of skepticism. There was a promise connected to faith, but also a problem that connected to skepticism. Do you really realize how serious skepticism really is? Because I understand that when you live in doubt and when you give yourself to doubt, now I did not say have doubts, because all of us have doubts, but I'm talking about a situation, my friend, of living in doubt, being led by doubt, being directed by skepticism. When you live there, first of all, according to the teaching of Scripture, you got to understand, number one, skepticism displeases God, because the Bible still says in Hebrews 11 and verse number 1, but without faith, it is impossible to please him. For he that cometh to God must believe that he is, and that he is the reward of them that diligently seek him. We cannot, we will not, we won't please God if we live in skepticism. You have to have faith in God. Because my friends, brothers and sisters, somebody could preach a great sermon. We could have a great prayer. Somebody could sing a great song. We could teach a great lesson, offer a large collection, offering in the collection. We could serve our community. But you cannot and will not please God if you don't have faith. It was a Chinese proverb that says, and it purports, you cannot simultaneously draw a circle with one hand and a square with the other hand. It was a Japanese proverb that declared you cannot get blood out of a stone any more than you can catch fish on a farm on dry ground. And similarly, my friend, we cannot please God without faith. Skepticism displeases God. But then secondly, skepticism deprives us. Because the Bible says in Matthew 13 and verse number 58 that Jesus did not many mighty works there because of their unbelief. Jesus did not do many mighty works because they did not believe. What others had seen Jesus do, those in his own hometown, they missed seeing him do it. Because skepticism, it deprives us from seeing the Lord do great and mighty things. Many a person, many a family, many congregations have been brought to the edge of the incredible and forfeited what God had for them. Jesus said, don't reject me, because I came to save you. I gave you words by which you can be saved. But if you don't believe them, if you don't receive that word, then you're living in rebellion to what I'm trying to do in your life. Come to him today. How can I do it, Brother Palmer? First, hearing how Jesus died, was buried, rose again the third day. You heard that. That is the simple message of the gospel. Have you heard the gospel? Once you believe that, you got to believe. And keep going right back to our faith. You got to believe. You got to believe what God has said. Do you believe the gospel today? Are you willing then to repent of your sin? Right where you're sitting, are you willing to repent? Acts 17, verse number 30, time of this ignorance, God went down. But now command all men everywhere to repent. And then you come confessing. What must I confess? What Jesus said. Jesus said in John 8, verse 21, 24, if you don't believe I'm he, you're going to die in your sin. And if you die in your sin, Jesus said, where I am, you can't come. And so if you want to go with Jesus in heaven, you're going to have to, my friend, confess and understand who he is. Make that confession today. Same confession we find in Acts 8:37. And then we're going to baptize. It's a quick process. The water is warm and it'll be ready. The water is ready. The clothes are ready. Everything is ready. The only unreadiness, my friend, don't let it be on your part. Come on and give your life to Jesus. Just come say, I believe. We're baptizing water for sin's remission. You'll come out of that water a new creature in Christ Jesus. All things are passed away. And behold, all things will I become new. If you remember the body of Christ, you're going astray. My friend, come on, get yourself back up again. I tell folk all the time, no shame in falling, but it's shame when you fall and won't get back up again. Get yourself back up again. Don't worry about folk talking. I told you before, folk could talk about you, make you go crazy. They talk about you for going crazy. Don't worry about folk talking. Make up your mind. I'm coming to the Lord. I'm rededicating myself to the Lord, not the people, to the Lord.
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0: Just lift your hands and say, I'm still here. I'm still here.
1: Well, I hope you enjoyed that last selection right here on Sunday Gospel. We have plenty more like that on the way. And I hope that you told a friend so they could tell a friend too. And they're joining us today. 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

0: 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Right now, I continue with another gospel selection. 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

0: 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This next song goes out to all the folks who are listening this morning at Sunday Gospel, who are getting up early, preparing for church or any other Sunday activity. 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
6: God began to minister to me for this year's conference and to begin to say to me that women have problems. But he said, as we move into the next millennium, we'll still have problems, but we'll find solutions. No time to keep whining and pining like there's no way out. That's a movie. Tell your neighbor, say, that's not my life, that's a movie. That's the title of a movie. Say, not for my life. Because where there's a will, there's a way. And what is this way? In, through, the Lord gave this song, and I want you to hear and minister with the Women of Excellence Choir. Where there's a will, there's a way. Now there's all kinds of ways. There are all kinds of ways you could take. But Junior will present you a proposition. And girlfriend have a few ideas how you could come out of this thing. But we're not taking Satan any old kind of way anymore. We know there is, where there is a will, there is a way. Somebody help me tell him how. Say, with God. Come on, tell three people, say, there is a way with God. Hallelujah. Receive them as they come now. Hallelujah.

0: You've tuned into Sunday Morning Gospel. Very pleased to get Sunday morning to each and every one of you. My name is Angela Goodman. I'll be here playing the best of yesterday's and today's gospel music throughout the morning and early afternoon. I know you'll enjoy what I have planned for you. And let's get started with great gospel music like the song Kiss Radio.
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While we are yet living in a pandemic age, dealing with the ramifications of social injustice all across this globe, I yet still choose to believe that things will work out just fine. Whew.

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My name is Andrew Goodman. Right now, we're about to take it old school. I think you'll enjoy the selection that we've decided to play for you this morning. It takes you back with memories back in the day that when gospel music was a little different from what it is now. Listening and keep telling your friends about Sunday Gospel on KISS Radio.

0: This is where you hear great gospel music from yesterday and today. We play it from 6 a.m. until 12 noon on Sundays. It's called Sunday Gospel. And thank you for joining me. Don't forget to tell a friend so they can tell a friend too. We're here each and every Sunday so they can enjoy this great gospel music with us right here on KISS Radio.
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0: Lord. 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Use us as oracles and speak through us. 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In Jesus' name, pray. Amen.
1: 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My name is D'Angela Goodman. Thank you so much for joining me. Sure hope you're enjoying what you hear. And as always, we have plenty more on the way. 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

0: When you think of today's and yesterday's gospel music, we want you to think of Kiss Radio, because that's exactly what we play each and every Sunday from 6 a.m. until 10. We'd love for you to be a part of it. 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

0: Never Give Up, a tribute to Women's History Month, March 2026. In the Gospel according to Luke, chapter 18, verse 1 through 7, we find the parable of the widow and the unjust judge. In the New Revised Standard Version, the scripture reads thusly: Then Jesus told them a parable about their need to pray always and not to lose heart. He said, In a certain city, there was a judge who neither feared God nor had respect for people. In that city, there was a widow who kept coming to him and saying, Grant me justice against my opponent. For a while, he refused. But later he said to himself, Though I have no fear of God and no respect for anyone, yet because this widow keeps bothering me, I will grant her justice, so that she may not wear me out by continually coming. And the Lord said, Listen to what the unjust judge says. And will not God grant justice to his chosen ones who cry to him day and night? Will he delay long in helping them? In our scriptural passage, a parable found in the Gospel of Luke, we find a persistent widow, a poor, powerless, often overlooked and neglected person, who persists in nagging a corrupt, indifferent, self-centered, and powerful person, the judge, to do justice for her. According to Frank L. Stanton of the Atlanta Constitution, he summarized it this way: The weather conditions may not have been perfect, but she kept coming. Some mornings, she didn't feel well, possibly suffering sleep deprivation, but she was worried and afraid of what the future might hold, and she kept coming. No one would go with her. Instead, they talked about her, saying, Child, I don't know why she keeps making a fool of herself, but she kept coming. She kept coming because she believed what had been taught and written, that persons holding a position of authority, power, and leadership are obligated to work justly and fairly, especially on behalf of the poor, the less fortunate, and the weak. Jesus, on the other hand, clarifies the focus and purpose in relating this parable in the very first verse of the scriptural text, the focus being that we are to pray always and not lose heart. You and I, or the hearers of this parable, are identified with the widow, whereas the prayed-to person, the judge, is identified with God. And yes, we agree. That is a very unlikely combination. However, the point is that if persistence pays off with an unmerciful and corrupt human authority of limited power, how much more will persistence pay off with a merciful, just God of infinite power? The purpose of the parable is to encourage us, you and me, as Christians, to persevere, be persistent, never give up, never give up our faith against all odds. When we consider worldly authorities, in this case, the corrupt judge, we must remember that God is at work, even in this earthly realm in which we live, a corrupt world. The purpose of the parable, as we stated, to encourage Christians to persevere in their faith against all odds. There are some other applications that we might note. Number one, first of all, the juxtaposition of a corrupt judge with a just God implies that God's will is at work even in a corrupt world. The judge's job is to do justice, and by God, he will do justice by the time the widow is finished with him. Elsewhere in the Bible, it teaches that civil authorities serve by God's authorization, whether they acknowledge it or not. John 19:11, Romans 13:1, 1 Peter 2:13. So there is hope that even in the midst of systematic injustice, justice may be done. A Christian leader's job is to work toward that hope at all times. We cannot right every wrong in the world in our lifetime, but we can never give up hope and never stop working for the greater good. Never stop working for the greater good in the midst of an imperfect system. Legislators, for example, seldom have a choice of voting for a good bill versus a bad bill. Usually the best they can do is to vote for bills that do more good than bad. But they must continually look for opportunities to bring bills to a vote that do even less harm and even more good. The second application or point is that only God can bring about justice in a corrupt world. That is why we must pray and not give up in our work. God can bring miraculous justice in a corrupt world, just as God can bring miraculous healing in a sick world. Suddenly, the Berlin Wall opens. The apartheid regime crumbles. Peace breaks out. In the parable of the persistent widow, God does not intervene directly. The widow's persistence alone leads the judge to act justly. But Jesus indicates that God is the unseen actor. Will not God grant justice for his chosen ones who cry to him day and night? Luke 18:7. As we celebrate Women's History Month in March 2026, we wish to recognize two widows who kept coming and never gave up. Merle Evers, the widow of Medgar Evers, slain civil rights activist and the first NAACP field secretary in Mississippi. And Coretta Scott King, widow of Martin Luther King Jr., assassinated Baptist minister and activist who became the most visible spokesperson in the civil rights movement from 1955 to 1968. Coretta Scott King, as we often known and refer to her, was devoted, and she devoted much of her life to spreading her husband's philosophy of nonviolence. Just days after his death, as a matter of fact, Coretta led a march on behalf of sanitation workers in Memphis, Tennessee. Later that month, she stood for her husband at the anti-Vietnam War rally in New York in May of 68. She helped to launch the Poor People's Campaign and therefore participated in numerous anti-poverty efforts. With deep commitment to preserving King's legacy, almost immediately, Coretta Scott began mobilizing support for Martin Luther King Jr. Senior Center, rather, for Nonviolent Social Change. As a founding president of the King Center, she guided its construction next to Ebenezer Baptist Church, where King had served as co-pastor with his father, Martin Luther King Sr. Throughout the 1970s and the 1980s, Coretta Scott King continued to speak publicly and write nationally syndicated columns and began efforts to establish a national holiday in honor of her husband. In 1983, she led efforts that brought more than tens of thousands of demonstrators to Washington, D.C. to commemorate the 20th anniversary of the 1963 March on Washington for Jobs and Freedom, where King had delivered his famous I Have a Dream speech. During the 80s, Coretta Scott King reaffirmed her long-standing opposition to South African apartheid, participating in a series of sit-ins and protests in Washington that prompted nationwide demonstrations against South African racial policies. Yes, Coretta Scott King, widow of Martin Luther King, kept coming. She kept coming for 28 years before Martin Luther King Jr. Day would be recognized as a national holiday. Medgar Evers' widow, Merle Evers, on the night of June 12, 1963, the dreaded happened. Shots rang out in front of the Everts' home. As the kids crawled on the floor to the bedroom, Merle went to the front door and Medgar was lying there in a pool of blood, dying from a gunshot wound. A suspect was immediately emerged and arrested. A sniper rifle left on the scene of the crime was traced back to Byron De La Beckwith, a rabid segregationist who belonged to the White Citizens Council, and he was known to hate Black people. The FBI traced the site that the killer had used to Beckwith. Beckwith was arrested about a week after the murder, but his prosecution was flawed from the start. The all-white all-male jury heard multiple arguments that Beckwith could not have murdered Evers, including an elaborate alibi and claims that three men, not one, had carried out the murder. They even saw Ross Barnett, the segregationist and the sitting governor of Mississippi. They saw him go to the defense table during the course of the trial and even shaking Beckwith's hand and clapping him on the back. And they came back, of course, with a deadlock that gave Beckwith an automatic mistrial. There was a second trial during which the Ku Klux Klan packed the gallery and burned crosses all around Jackson. And of course, as one might guess, that trial also resulted in the same verdict. Over the years, Merle continued to speak out. She poured her anger into civil rights causes. She raised funds on behalf of the NAACP. This widow of Medgar Evers, over the years, even ran for Congress. She did remarry and she left Mississippi. But Merle, whenever she came back, she asked, "What has been done to put Beckwith behind bars?" And she pressed officials to keep looking Keep looking, keep digging for new evidence. Merle never gave up. Then, in 1989, more evidence did emerge. In addition to that, there were new witnesses that were located. And as was pointed out, as time progressed, persons really found the courage to come forward that they did not have earlier in the 60s. So in 1994, Beckwith finally stood for his third trial. Still defiant, he came to court every day wearing a Confederate flag pin. This time, however, the jury was more racially diverse. And this time, they agreed on a different verdict. When the guilty verdict was read, widow of Medgar Evers, Merle Evers, Williams is her name now, she wept profusely. And afterward, the Los Angeles Times reported that Merle jumped for joy, then looked up to the sky saying, "Medgar, I've gone the last mile of the way." Yes, she went the last mile of the way for justice to the unjust judges. And for 30 years, widow Medgar Evers kept coming. For 30 years, she kept coming. There's a poem entitled "Keep A Going" that has been a part of our makeup over the years and one that has continued to encourage. And it says, "Some men fail and quit. Some succeed and quit. The wise refuse to quit, whether they fail or succeed. If you strike a thorn or rose, keep a going. If it hails or if it snows, keep a going. Tain't no use to sit and whine when the fish ain't on your line. Bait your hook and keep on trying. Keep a going. Keep a going when the weather kills your crop. Keep a going. When you stumble from the top, keep a going. Suppose you are out of every dime. Being so ain't no crime. Tell the world you're feeling prime. Keep a going. When it looks like all is up, keep a going. Drain the sweetness from the cup. Keep a going. See the wild birds on the wing. Hear the bells that sweetly ring. When you feel like sighing, sing. Keep a going. May we be encouraged by the widow's parable in the Gospel of Luke and by the sacrificial lives and examples of the historical widows that we celebrate today, Coretta Scott King and Merle Evers Williams. May we be encouraged by this widow's parable in the Gospel of Luke. Never give up. Never give up loving God and neighbor. Never give up charitable giving. Never give up sharing our faith and telling someone about Jesus and the path to redemption and salvation. Never give up caring for the widow, the orphans, and the poor. Never give up being a voice for the voiceless. Never give up protecting, voting, and other inalienable rights as an American citizen. Never give up fighting for justice and equality. Never, never give up.
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0: Always playing the best of yesterday's and today's gospel music from 6 a.m. to 12 noon each Sunday. 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
1: You know, I'm happy to be from Mississippi. A lot of people have said for many years that Mississippi was on the bottom. But I told them, did you know whatever's on the bottom is holding you up? Amen. Woo. But you see, the reason I'm glad that I'm from Mississippi, because I remember the times and the ways that we used to have church. Well, people didn't mind saying amen. And if somebody would shout, the person wouldn't stand up and look around to see what was happening. They would say amen and hallelujah too. But you know, we have not been able to serve God in places like this. See, I remember the little church that we used to serve him in way back in the woods. Amen. And sometimes on Sunday morning, even before you would get there, you could hear them praising the Lord. And the churches were little wooden churches. And you could hear the feet in the church. Yeah. Yeah. Yeah. But when you would get close enough and you could hear them singing the old hymns, and somebody in the corner would strike out and say, ah.

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You know what I'm talking about? The spirit begin to move. The old deacon might say,

said, Tracy. 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Ah, can I hear a Christian say tonight?

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May I have your attention for just a moment? That could change your life. I'd like to share something important with you. Are you looking for a new career opportunity? If I told you I know a way you can make an unlimited amount of money, what would you say? Well, if you're interested, I'll tell you.

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6: Tonight I can say I am free. Praise the Lord. I am free. I'm no longer bound. 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I'm free. 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

I want to ask you a question. I want to know, have you ever been so sick you couldn't pray? You never experienced it, you just keep on living. I can talk about it tonight because I've experienced it. I recall September 71, I went into the hospital because I was becoming paralyzed. The doctor said I had two herniated discs in my spine that needed to be removed. But I was afraid to go through with that operation because I was told if the doctors made one mistake, I'd never walk again. Jesus.

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I was so sick I couldn't pray. 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

0: 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Angela Goodman here. And I hope you enjoyed that last song. We have plenty more like that on the way from folks like Nina Allen. Also music from Kurt Franklin and hopefully your favorites. Let's continue with more of the best of yesterday's and today's gospel music right here on KISS Radio.
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2: I want you to come with me now to the book of Mark chapter 9. Excellent job today, Brother Billy, leading us in singing. Appreciate Brother Earl for taking us to the throne of God, and he went there on our behalf. And we're so appreciative of him. Now, in deference to time, turn your Bibles to Mark 9, 14 through 23. What I'm going to do, I'm going to read this. I'm in another translation, in a Duke Living translation, because it was interesting insight into the New Living translation. And in Mark 9, 14 through 23, this is how it reads. When they returned to the other disciple, they saw a large crowd surrounding them, and some of the teachers, religious of law, were arguing with them. When the crowd saw Jesus, they were overwhelmed with awe, and they ran to greet him. "What is all this arguing about?" Jesus asked. One of the men in the crowd spoke up and said, "Teacher, I brought my son so you can heal him. He is possessed by an evil spirit that won't let him talk. And whenever his spirit seizes him, it throws him violently to the ground. Then he foams at the mouth and grinds his teeth and becomes rigid. So I asked your disciples to cast out the evil spirit, but they could not." Jesus said to them, "You faithless people, how long must I be with you? How long must I put up with you? Bring the boy to me." So they brought the boy. The Bible said, but when the evil spirit saw Jesus, it threw the child into a violent convulsion, and he fell to the ground, writhing and foaming at the mouth. "How long has this been happening?" Jesus asked the boy's father. He replied, "Since he was a little boy. The spirit often throws him into the fire or into the water trying to kill him. Have mercy on us and help us if you can." Jesus asked, "What do you mean, if I can?" Anything is possible if a person believes. I believe. I believe. Hilltop, my beloved, I believe. I believe he can. Story is told of a woman who lived in a small house built at the foot of a tall mountain. The mountain obstructed her view and made the inside of her house dark. And she had read the promises of Jesus about faith moving mountains, and she took it literally. And one night she prayed that the Lord would remove the mountain. The next morning, the mountain was still there. She said, just like I expected. You know, we are honest, Hilltop, my beloved. Most of us would have to admit that sometimes when we pray, we really don't expect an answer. We say, "I believe God's promises," but we really don't expect to see the promises manifest. Because often the hardest part of faith is not believing, my friend, that God exists, but believing that God is actually capable and willing to move in our specific messy reality right now. We may believe God can, but few of us believe that God will. By trailing the tapestry of the text for today, we find ourselves summoned to the dust road at the foot of a mountain. In the book of Mark, chapter 9, this echoes in Mark 9 and verse number 30, Luke 9, 37. You see the same passage. They came down from the mountain. But here in Mark, chapter 9, verse 2 through 8, the Bible said, after 6 days, Jesus takes with him Peter, James, and John, leading them up to a high mountain apart by themselves. And he was transfigured before them, and his raiment became shining, exceeding white as snow, so as no fuller on earth can white them. And there appeared unto them Moses, Elias with Moses, and they were talking with Jesus. And Peter answered and said to Jesus, "Master, it's good for us to be here. Let us be here 3 tabernacles, one for thee, one for Moses, and one for Elias." The Bible said, "For he wist not what to say, for they were so afraid. And there was a cloud that overshadowed them, and a voice came out of the cloud saying, 'This is my beloved son, hear him.' And suddenly when they had looked round about, they saw no man anymore save Jesus only with themselves." These 3 disciples of Jesus, Peter, James, and John, had scaled the mountain with Jesus and unexpectedly stepped into an environment of ecstasy, energy, and enthusiasm. An environment that was filled with light and dripping, no doubt, with delight. The experience that they had was an explosive epiphany. They wanted to remain right there. But the ministry, brothers and sisters, the hard work of liberation, healing, and deliverance never happens in the clouds. It always happens. Parents are hurting and children are struggling. In our text today, Mark chapter 9, is the story of a burden and bothered father who's struggling through a challenging moment because he simply wanted to have his sick son healed. Let us interrogate the text for a moment, because here is a man whose heart has been thinned out by years of watching his son being tossed and driven by forces that he did not understand and could not control. He desperately wanted, no doubt, my friend, to his son to be better. And here he was battling with exhaustion. And we all know something about exhaustion. We know what it is to watch our children, the congregation, our communities, and even our souls be tossed about by systems and structures and sanctions and strategies that mean us no good and bring us no peace, but yet they steal our joy. We know what it is to have faces and factors and forces and foes who are actively and aggressively working against us. This man is depleted and almost defeated because, having brought his son to the spiritual leaders of the community, neither the scribes on the one hand or the disciples on the other hand, they were able to help him at all. Voices were raised, fingers were pointed, blame was cast, and a crowd had gathered around until Jesus showed up. And I should add, brothers and sisters, that whenever and wherever Jesus shows up, things are about to change. And he was my friend because Jesus has a way of showing up just in the nick of time. That's why no matter what happens, you cannot fall apart. No matter what happens, you don't have to lose it. You don't have to give up, give in, give over, or give out. You cannot, my friend, abort your faith, terminate your praise, or surrender your hope, because he may not come when you want him. Oh, but I think I'm gonna preach myself happy today. But he's always on time. Because somebody said he's an on-time God. Oh, yes, he is. And so in Mark chapter 9, verse number 15, the Bible said that straightway, all the people, when they beheld him, were greatly amazed and running to him, saluted him. Jesus shows up. The crowd saw him and rushed to greet him, pushing and shoving their way. Verse 16, and he asked the scribe, "What question ye?" He asked, what question ye with them? Jesus wanted to know what the problem was, what the argument was about, what caused the conflict. And somebody in the crowd identified as the boy's own father. He provides the details in verse 17 and verse number 18. He said, "Teacher, I brought you my son. He has a spirit that makes him unable to speak. And wherever it seizes him, it dashes him. He foams, he grinds his teeth, and he becomes rigid. I asked your disciples to cast him out, but they could not." Look at verse 19 through 21. The sickness was serious, and so Jesus inquired, "How long has this been going on? How long has it been? Has he been in this condition?" And the father replied, "He has been this way since he was a child. Brought him to your disciples to cast him out, but they could not." And then look at Mark 9, verse number 22. And the B part of that verse, the Bible said, Jesus said, "But if thou canst do anything," the father says, he says, "have compassion on us and help us." In other words, he said, "If you can, please help us." Hilltop, my beloved, notice he's got a maybe in his mind. It's the pain of wanting to believe while being deeply tired of being utterly disappointed time after time. And he says to Jesus, "If you can, do anything. Have compassion on us and help us." But then in Mark 9, 23, Jesus said unto him, "If thou canst believe, all things are possible to him that believeth." Jesus stops the man right there, seeming like, and says to him that, listen, I need to tell you something. Jesus doesn't just perform a miracle here, but he first performs and provides a correction. He repeats the man's words back to him. He says, "If I can." It's as if Jesus was saying to him, "Do you understand who you're talking to? Do you realize who I am? I have the word because I am the word. I have the truth because I am the truth. I know the way because I am the way. I'm the same power that moved all the primordial nothing before time began, and I'm the same one that transform chaos, my friend, into a cosmos. I'm standing in front of you right now. You don't know who you're talking to. I'm sovereign in my stride, silent in my suffering, and I'm the savior of your soul. Then Jesus, look at him. He just posts the word on his page that has sustained Christians throughout the years. In Mark 9 and verse number 23, Jesus said unto him, if thou canst believe, all things are possible to him that believeth. Everything is possible to the one who just believes. Let me encourage somebody listening to me right now. Do not permit your past experiences of disappointment to block your future experience of deliverance. Just because something has not happened does not mean it won't happen. Also, my beloved, don't let the failure of the followers of the faith cause you to lose doubt in the founder of the faith. Because the followers are not the founder. I read it for myself in Hebrews chapter 12 and verse number 2. The Bible said, Jesus, that he is the author and the finisher of our faith. The followers are not the founder. So many people, they get turned off from the church because of the followers. But I need to help you to understand, the followers are not the founder. You may get mad with the followers, but don't take it out on the founder. I know people will get on your nerve. I know people will talk about you. I know people in the church won't accept you. But please tell me, what did the founder do to you? You got to get to that point and understand, the followers of Jesus may fail, but Jesus never does. The followers of Jesus may have deficiency, but he does not. The followers of Jesus may not be able to fix what is broken or right what is wrong, but I'm glad to announce my Jesus can. Come here real quick, Hilltop, because see, in the text, it reminds us that faith is more than just a feeling. That believing, my friend, is a behavior. Let me say that again. I said faith is more than just a feeling, but believing is a behavior. For anybody, my friend, and everybody listening to me who has ever been told in life that you are less than, that you are not enough, that you are not qualified, that you are insufficient, that you are not worth, that you don't measure up, believing for you becomes an act, my friend, of spiritual rebellion. To believe that God can do what he does, when he does it, wherever he does it, for whom he does it. To believe that in the face of all of types of contradictions, to believe that God can still. He can still help my family. He can still fix my mind. He can still shatter a stronghold. He can still elevate my entire existential experience when everybody around you says that it's impossible for you. My friend, that is an act of authentic audacity, because it doesn't matter what you say. As long as I believe, all things are possible. Listen to Jesus one more time in Mark 9:23. If thou canst believe, all things are possible to him that believeth. Everything is possible for the one who believes. One of the prevailing prohibitions to our progress in life is our deficiency, our audaciousness, and our authentic faith in Almighty God. We got to understand, brothers and sisters, that faith is critically important. Please observe the Apostle Paul in the New Testament, that articulate globe-trotting apostle. He wrote to the believers down in Rome. In Romans 14, verse 23, the B part, he said, for whatsoever is not of faith is sin. Just as faith is the greatest grace, so that which is opposite of it is the greatest grief. Faith is critically important. Romans 4, verse 20 and 21, the Bible talks about Abraham, where the Bible said he staggered not at the promises of God through unbelief, but he was strong in faith, giving glory to God as being fully persuaded that what God had promised, God was able to perform. Abraham reminds us, my friend, of his faith. Thank God he did not stagger at the promises of God through skepticism or doubt, but he was strong, the Bible says, in his faith, and he gave glory to God. Instead of displaying doubt, he demonstrated faith. The tense of the words there indicate that the more Abraham demonstrated his faith, my friend, confidence in God, the stronger his trust and his faith became. Because you got to understand, faith is like a muscle. You have to exercise it for it to get stronger. Bible said Abraham didn't stutter step. He didn't waver. He didn't stagger because he had faith. And that's what God says, my friend, that what God says, that's the same thing that God would do. Skepticism is at the root of our staggering, my friend, and stammering at the promises of God. We stagger, we waver, we fear, we doubt because of skepticism. We miss the results, my friend. The results being that whenever you don't trust God, my friend, what God has for you and what God wants for you and what God can do through you, my friend, we forfeit so much because we don't believe. My friend, faith is an intersection that's trying to tell us that all of us got to navigate it. It is a street that all of us have to cross. It is a question that all of us have to answer. It's an issue that all of us have to resolve. Do you really believe that the Lord can? That's all I'm asking this morning. Do you really believe that the Lord can? When you are up against it, when you are out of option, when you have been disappointed and drained, depressed and despondent, do you really believe that the Lord can? This is a question, Hilltop, my beloved, that mandates our analysis, because buried in the words of the text is, first of all, I want you to see this. I'll drop off my 3 points. Number one, a promise that will bless us. First of all, I want you to see a promise that will bless us. In Mark 9, in verse number 23, Jesus said unto him, if thou canst believe, all things are possible to him that believe. Notice this. This promise contains both the possibility of what we can see and also a prerequisite of what we can see. Let me explain. Everything is possible. That's what the scripture says. Think about that for a moment. What are the possibilities in your life? Jesus says everything. What are the possibilities for Hilltop? Jesus says everything. What can you see happening in your family? Jesus says everything. Jesus speaks here of the possibility of what we can see. What is possible? What is possible for me? What is possible for you? Everything. Now, that may be hard to believe, because often our creativity, our imagination, and our dreams are often stifled, my friend, stifled by what we're going to call a theology of limitation, a way of thinking about God, a belief about God, a belief about life that tragically truncates what we believe is actually possible, and it negates what we imagine that can be achieved. Even though we identify ourselves as believers, as Christians, as children of God, we often find ourselves truncating and negating. Here's the question for you. Do you have a theology of limitation? Do you have a personal or professional paradigm that consistently proclaims to you and within you that there is only so much that God can do? Maybe because of your past, maybe because of your pain, maybe because of your problems, your mistakes, your situation, your health, your network, your financial state, your failures, or your background. There are sickly Christians everywhere who are living on crumbs when they could have a standing invitation to at a banquet seat of Almighty God. Please don't miss that. Why settle for crumbs when you can enjoy a banquet of abundance? Why settle for the ordinary when you're a child of God and can experience the extraordinary? Why confine your life to the natural when we have an invitation to the Lord supernatural? This text is teaching us that we can expect and experience great things if we have faith and believe that everything is possible. Problematic mountains can be moved. Obstacles can be overcome. Prodigal children can find their way home. Obligations can be met. Troubles can be transformed. Broken relationships can be mended. Minds can be purged. The poisonous assumptions and negative thinking and ill will. Souls can be saved. Talents can be developed. Homes can be established. Joy can be known. Children can be nurtured. Marriages can be fixed. Peace can be made. And hearts can be solidified. If you have faith that our God can, I know He can. He'll make you strong and a stone. Bless you even though you're burdened. He'll help you to find an opportunity in oppression. Turn your night into light. Make the impossible possible. Turn your deprivation into elevation. If you have faith, world. Humanity can be blessed. Souls can be saved. Society can be fortified. Community can be unified. The world can be beautified. The church can be edified. Our nation can be dignified. You will be sanctified and God will be glorified. But Hilltop, we have to have some faith. Hilltop, my beloved, what a promise we are given in the text. It's an ultimate promise, but I need to tell you, it's also, my friend, not unconditional. The promise conveys possibility, but it also delivers a prerequisite. Everything is possible, but only possible if you believe. Please understand that. Faith is the prerequisite to possibility. Faith is the password to possibility. Faith is the signal in our silence. Faith is the anchor that holds us steady. Faith is the lens that brings the future into focus. Faith is confidence in God's revelation as found in the Holy Word. Faith is believing what God has said in His Word. It is believing that God would do what God said God would do. Faith is to believe what we do not see. And the reward of faith is to see what we have believed. Faith is acting so when it is not so, in order for it to be so, because God said it so. Hebrew Mark 11 and verse number 24, therefore I say unto you, Jesus said, what things soever you desire, when you pray, believe that you receive them, and ye shall have them. Jesus said, therefore I tell you, whatever you ask for in prayer, believe that you have received it, and it shall be yours. That verb receive in Mark 11, 24 is in the aorist tense. And in the aorist tense, my friend, I learned a long time ago, it describes a completed action. In other words, what thing whatsoever you desire, Jesus said, when you pray, believe that you receive them. You consider what you are asking for as having already been received. And when, my friend, even though you don't possess it, you go around as if you already have it, because our God is true. And because God can't lie, you can say it's mine, it's all mine. I don't see it yet. I don't have it yet. I'm not holding it yet, but I've already prayed about it, and it's mine. So when the seed of faith is planted, we ought to expect the harvest, because it's mine, all mine. It's harvest time. So see, faith does not just declare that God can. Faith declares that according to His will, that God will. Look at the Bible in 1 John 5 and verse number 14 and 15. The Bible said, and this is the confidence that we have toward Him, that if we ask anything according to His will, the Bible said, God hears us. And verse 15, and if we know that He hears us, and whatever we ask according to God's will, we know that we have the request that we have asked of Him. This caliber of faith that empowers each and every child of God, each of us, not just the preacher, not just the elders or the deacon, but each one of us, my friend, are able to see what is actually possible. It's a promise to bless us. But also, as we excavate this episode, there is a problem that should bother us. That's my second point. There's a problem that should bother us. Because in Mark 9, verse 16 through 22, here we find the opposite of faith is skepticism. And we sense it in the desperation of this father. The Bible says he brought his son to the disciples and the scribes, but neither of them could heal him. The crisis was real. Verse number 22, he says, at all time, he has cast him, this spirit, this evil spirit, cast him into the fire and into the water to destroy him. But if thou canst do anything, just have compassion on us and help us. Let there be no mistake that the role of the adversary, the goal of the devil in your life and mine, is to destroy us. That's what Jesus mentioned in John 10 and verse number 10. He said, the thief cometh but to steal, kill, and destroy. Hilltop, the enemy ain't playing with you, so you can't afford to keep playing with him. Stop playing around, dribbling, and dabbling with the enemy. The father said, it throws my son in the fire, throws him in the water, trying to kill him. But Lord, if you can do anything, just have some mercy, have some compassion. Would you have some pity? Would you just look out for us and help us? His statement reveals his desperation and his doubts. Imagine somebody, if you will, asking Jesus if he can do something. The father asked Jesus if he could. You see, the issue was not if Jesus could do something, but the issue was, could the father believe? The limitation is not with Jesus. The limitation is with the father. It is not if Jesus could cure his son, but whether or not he could believe that Jesus had that kind of power. The answer of Jesus speaks of the potency of faith and the peril of skepticism. There was a promise connected to faith, but also a problem that connected to skepticism. Do you really realize how serious skepticism really is? Because I understand that when you live in doubt and when you give yourself to doubt, now I did not say have doubts, because all of us have doubts, but I'm talking about a situation, my friend, of living in doubt, being led by doubt, being directed by skepticism. When you live there, first of all, according to the teaching of Scripture, you got to understand, number one, skepticism displeases God, because the Bible still says in Hebrews 11 and verse number 1, but without faith, it is impossible to please him. For he that cometh to God must believe that he is, and that he is the reward of them that diligently seek him. We cannot, we will not, we won't please God if we live in skepticism. You have to have faith in God. Because my friends, brothers and sisters, somebody could preach a great sermon. We could have a great prayer. Somebody could sing a great song. We could teach a great lesson. Offer a large collection, offering in the collection. We could serve our community. But you cannot and will not please God if you don't have faith. It was a Chinese proverb that says, and it purports, you cannot simultaneously draw a circle with one hand and a square with the other hand. It was a Japanese proverb that declared you cannot get blood out of a stone any more than you can catch fish on a farm on dry ground. And similarly, my friend, we cannot please God without faith. Skepticism displeases God. But then secondly, skepticism deprives us. Because the Bible says in Matthew 13 and verse number 58 that Jesus did not many mighty works there because of their unbelief. Jesus did not do many mighty works because they did not believe. What others had seen Jesus do, those in his own hometown, they missed seeing him do it. Because skepticism, it deprives us from seeing the Lord do great and mighty things. Many a person, many a family, many congregations have been brought to the edge of the incredible and forfeited what God had for them. Jesus, don't reject, because I came to save you. I gave you words by which you can be saved. But if you don't believe them, if you don't receive that word, then you're living in rebellion to what I'm trying to do in your life. Come to him today. How can I do it, Brother Powell? My first hearing, how Jesus died, was buried, rose again the third day. You heard that. That is the simple message of the gospel. Have you heard the gospel? Once you believe that, you got to believe. And keep going right back to our faith. You got to believe. You got to believe what God has said. Do you believe the gospel today? Are you willing then to repent of your sin? Right where you're sitting, are you willing to repent? Acts 17, verse number 30, time of this ignorance, God went down. But now command all men everywhere to repent. And then you come confessing. What must I confess? What Jesus said. Jesus said in John 8, verse 21, 24, if you don't believe I'm he, you're going to die in your sin. And if you die in your sin, Jesus said, where I am, you can't come. And so if you want to go with Jesus in heaven, you're going to have to, my friend, confess and understand who he is. Make that confession today. Same confession we find in Acts 8:37. And then we're going to baptize. It's a quick process. The water is warm and it'll be ready. The water is ready. The clothes are ready. Everything is ready. The only unreadiness, my friend, don't let it be on your part. Come on and give your life to Jesus. Just come say, I believe. We'll baptize you in water for sin's remission. You'll come out of that water a new creature in Christ Jesus. All things are passed away. And behold, all things will I become new. If you remember the body of Christ, you're going astray. My friend, come on, get yourself back up again. I tell folk all the time, no shame in falling, but it's shame when you fall and won't get back up again. Get yourself back up again. Don't worry about folk talking. I told you before, folk could talk about you, make you go crazy. They talk about you for going crazy. Don't worry about folk talking. Make up your mind. I'm coming to the Lord. I'm rededicating myself to the Lord, not the people, to the Lord.
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Matter of fact, after the club, you know what I'm talking about, me and my gonna be together, you know what I'm saying? I ain't even worried about them really though, I'm just looking at you. You know,

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Yeah. 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
0: To get involved, call Louise's Kitchen at 863-875-5590 or contact Justin Dudney directly at 863-651-6650. If Justin isn't available, you can also ask for Erica Dollison. Let's come together as a community and make this year's Back to School Bash the biggest one yet. We'll see you on August 9th.
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say either, I say either, you say neither, and I say neither. Either, either, and either, neither. 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Yes, you like potato, and I like potato. You like tomato, and I like tomato. 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Let's call the whole thing off. But oh,

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11: 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I think you'll enjoy what you hear. 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